a fantasy on themes from Verdi's opera La Traviata, written by the Spaniard Francisco Tárrega. Rafael Padrón, the Cuban-American guitarist, performed. Francisco Tárrega is known as the father of the classical guitar. He was born in Villarreal, Spain in 1852. He imitated his father, a worker who played flamenco guitar as a pastime. Tárrega injured his eyesight when he was a child, and fearing he would go blind, his father made him take music classes so he could earn a living. Well, he never went blind, but he sure was able to make a living as one of the most important guitarists of all time. This is Concierto, and this time it's about fantasies, those musical compositions in a free form, often in the style of an improvisation. Ahora escuchamos música barroca por el compositor alemán Georg Philipp Telemann. 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

the fantasy on Hungarian folk themes by Franz Liszt, played by Cuban pianist George Bolet with the London Symphony Orchestra, conducted by Ivan Fischer. George Bolet was so famous as an interpreter of Liszt's music that he played on the soundtrack to a movie about the life of the composer. This is Concierto, and this time the theme is fantasies, those free-form musical compositions often in an improvisatory style.

Concluding this hour of fantasies with one of the most famous works for guitar and orchestra, The Fantasy for a Gentleman, by the Spaniard Joaquin Rodrigo. You heard the Uruguayan guitarist Eduardo Fernandez with the English Chamber Orchestra led by Miguel Gomez Martinez. Fantasies, those musical compositions in a free-form style, often suggesting improvisation. I'm Frank Dominguez. This has been Concierto, classical music by Spanish and Latin American composers and performers. Hasta la próxima!

A stop in 18th century Mexico for the Mass in D by Ignacio de Jerusalem as we travel through time in Latin American music on this edition of Concierto. That Mass was performed by Chanticleer and the Chanticleer Sinfonia. Joseph Jennings was the conductor. Ignacio de Jerusalem was born in Italy, but he spent much of his life in Spain and North Africa. In 1743, he went to Mexico and after a time was made the music director of the Cathedral in Mexico City. He did much to expand the musical resources of the cathedral and to update its music. This is Concierto, classical music by Spanish and Latin American composers and performers.

Rosita Iglesias, number 7 of a song cycle titled Las Presencias, The Presences, by Carlos Guastavino. Jonathan Kohler played that arrangement for clarinet and piano with the pianist Rasa Vitauskaita. Carlos Guastavino was known as the Schubert of the Pampas because of his more than 500 compositions, most of them songs. Before that, you heard from the Chopin of the guitar, Agustin Barrios of Uruguay. You heard his masterpiece, La Catedral, performed by guitarist David Solis Olson. This has been Concierto, classical music by Spanish and Latin American composers and performers, and we've been traveling through time with the music of Latin America. Soy Frank Domínguez, como siempre, un gran placer y muchas gracias por escuchar.

I'm Tyler Klein, and this is Living Classical. Juhi Banzhal's Land of Waking Dreams begins in the desert backcountry under a night sky. Pointillistic stars, shifting blues, wind across open plateaus. Written for solo piano, the piece moves through that murky

The second of Curtis Stewart's 24 American Caprices, a set of solo violin snapshots of American recorded music in the tradition of Paganini, takes Dolly Parton's 9 to 5 as its inspiration, dancing between flights of fantasy and fastidious settings of the original. Violinist Ty Murray performs.

The second of Curtis Stewart's 24 American Caprices, that one inspired by Dolly Parton's 9 to 5, and performed by violinist Ty Murray. Well, commissioned during the pandemic to be streamed with each musician recording their own part from home, together and yet not together, Margaret Brouwer's Parallel Isolations moves it through the emotions of that experience. Nervous tension, moments of happiness, depression, lethargy, until anxiety creeps back in and builds to a frenetic blur. The isolation was both the condition of the piece's making as well as its subject. Flutist Benjamin Smolin, violinist Dennis Kem, cellist Warren Haggerty, and pianist Orly Shaham perform Parallel Isolations by Margaret Brouwer.

Margaret Brouwer's Parallel Isolations, performed by flutist Benjamin Smolin, violinist Dennis Kim, cellist Warren Haggerty, and pianist Orly Shaham. I'm Tyler Klein, and you're listening to Living Classical, a program sharing the music being written now by the composers and performers shaping classical music today. You can learn more about the show on our website. That's livingclassicalradio.com. Irish composer Alex Dowling's Breathers is a string quartet album built around a single premise. Each piece is designed to guide your breathing through a different meditation technique, the contours of the music shaping the breath itself. Dowling came to the project through his own practice. He had been using breathwork meditation to manage health issues, usually in silence, and eventually decided to write something that could serve as a backdrop for going deeper. Cloud White Loops, Slow Exhale, is built on a pattern of short inhales and long exhales, a technique meant to activate the vagus nerve and calm the nervous system. Each piece begins with the inhale, and the title is a quiet instruction. This is a performance with Kaleidoscope Chamber Orchestra's String Quartet.

Kaleidoscope Chamber Orchestra String Quartets performing that moment from Alex Dowling's Breathers, titled Cloud White Loops, Slow Exhale. Well, inspired by the night sky seen from the desert backcountry, Julie Bansal's Land of Waking Dreams borrows the shapes and colors of a murmuring nightscape, pointillistic stars, murky clouds, whistling wind across open plateaus, and silence along with deep resonance. Originally commissioned by Piano Spheres for pianist Nick Gerpe, extended techniques widen the piano's palette to meet the scale of that landscape. Pianist Andrew Hamill performs it here as part of her commissioning project responding to the climate crisis, an open call that drew works from more than 170 composers in 35 countries.

Pianist Anne DeHamel performing Land of Waking Dreams by Juhi Banzal. I'm Tyler Klein, and coming up on Living Classical, a solo flute piece born from poetry and identity, a morning rag for English horn, and a quintet built around the bond between two people.

You're listening to Living Classical, and if you'd like to dig a little bit deeper, you can find playlists and hear past episodes on demand anytime at livingclassicalradio.com. Well, a poem by non-binary poet Will Ferris connected with Yoshi Weinberg at a moment of personal significance, having recently come out as non-binary and discovering a new relationship with body and identity. "Some People Are Flowers" is the piece that grew from that encounter, beginning with a brief desire for intimacy and closeness, moving into a struggle with being, and finally exploding into a conflict of pain and joy. The poem's words appear throughout the score, shaping the performer's interpretation from the inside, while the flute is pushed through its full expressive range, multiphonics, timbral trills, aeolian sounds, as well as key and lip percussion. Flutist Joshua Stein performs "Some People Are Flowers" by Yoshi Weinberg.

Music of Yoshi Weinberg, a piece called Some People Are Flowers, performed by flute soloist Joshua Stein. Meera Gudapati's Ashakiran, meaning ray of hope, is rooted in Hindustani Indian classical music, specifically Rag Bhairavi, a morning rag traditionally performed in the early hours. The piece opens in a slow awakening, melancholic vocal lines on the English horn interrupted by echoes of tabla before moving into a lively ghat, a kind of cyclical phrase the performer embellishes with growing rhythmic variations, and closing in meditative improvisation. Gudapati is a flutist and composer who serves as co-principal flute with the U.S. Coast Guard Band, and she wrote this piece for English horn player Lauren Williams. This is Ashakiran, Ray of Hope, by Meera Gudapati, performed by English horn soloist Jacqueline LeClaire.

English horn soloist Jacqueline LeClair performed Asha Kiran, Ray of Hope by Meera Gudapati. Well, Anne Drummond's piece Quintet for Two is built around the duo of cello and clarinet, Dave Egger and Tasha Warren, joined by flute, guitar, and percussion to make five distinct kinds of sounds. The pairing carries a personal reference, the connection between mother and child, and between Drummond's own twin daughters. World rhythms, romantic lyricism, and improvisation move through each section as an intimate, playful dialogue between those paired voices. This is clarinetist Tasha Warren and cellist Dave Egger, joined by guitarist Phil Faconti, percussionists David Schomer and Keita Ogawa, and the composer playing flutes. This is Quintet for Two by Anne Drummond.

Music of Anne Drummond, her Quintet for Two, featuring clarinetist Tasha Warren with cellist Dave Egger. They were joined by guitarist Phil Faconti, the composer on flutes, and percussionists David Schomer and Keita Ogawa, closing out this hour of the show. This is Living Classical, a production of Loose Leaf Transmissions made for all ears. I'm your host, Tyler Klein. 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

I'm Tyler Klein, and this is Living Classical. Orun in the Yoruba religion is both an origin and a destination, the invisible dimension where ancestral wisdom accumulates and flows back into the living world. Marcus Balter's piece of the same name traces that cycle, shaped by the Yoruba concepts of family, connectivity, and the consciousness passed down through ancestral bloodlines. That's just ahead, as well as Alice Pingyi Ho's Chinese Nightingale, and pieces later on by Noah Mates and Bent Sorensen.

composer Hilary Kleinig built her debut album, Alone Together, from a single instrument. Bowed, plucked, percussive, layered through live, looping into something that sounds like a full ensemble talking to itself. Urgent is one of those pieces. Driving rhythms and a pulsing bass build slowly before resolving into a passionate and melodic finish. The cello doing everything at once. This is cellist Hilary Kleinig performing her own piece called Urgent.

Urgent by Hilary Kleinig. That was the composer performing on cello. A supernatural nightingale travels through time, from mythical Silk Road adventures to the disruptions of modern history, in Alice Ping Yi Ho's The Chinese Nightingale, a work for piano and electronics inspired by an imagined Chinese folktale. Delicate piano themes intertwine with electronics that layer altered folk melodies, human voices, and synthesized textures, evoking the sounds of ancient instruments and environments. The piece unfolds as a dreamlike fable where history, memory, and imagination move through the same air. Pianist Christina Petrovska Quilico performs The Chinese Nightingale by Alice Ping Yi Ho.

The Chinese Nightingale by Alice Ping Yi Ho, performed by pianist Christina Petrovska Quilico. You're tuned to Living Classical, where we spend time with the music of today and the artists keeping this tradition alive and evolving. I'm Tyler Klein, and you can explore playlists and past episodes anytime at livingclassicalradio.com. Brazilian composer Marcos Balter has spent two decades building a body of work inspired by Yoruba traditions. Orun draws from one of its central concepts, the invisible dimension where the spirits of the dead join their ancestors, absorbing the wisdom of each life into a collective force that may one day return to guide a new one. In Balter's words, it points toward connectivity and family wisdom, both an origin and a destination, the source of ancestral strength and where the best of what we carry will someday empower those who come after us. Emily Freeman Brown leads the Bowling Green Philharmonia in Orun by Marcos Balter.

Oren by Marcos Balter, performed by the Bowling Green Philharmonia, conducted by Emily Freeman Brown. I'm Tyler Klein, and just ahead on Living Classical, a saxophone quartet that builds and fractures its way to silence, and a Danish love lake where every wave imitates the last.

You're listening to Living Classical, and if you'd like to learn about the program, explore playlists from previous hours, and hear recent broadcasts on demand, you can do so at livingclassicalradio.com. Fracture Mechanics by Noah Mates opens in the breathier margins of the saxophone quartet, ambient and hovering before melodic lines begin to surface from the harmonics. A propulsive Schubert-inspired section takes over, then gives way again to whispering extended techniques, and the piece slowly trickles to a close, as if the bursts of energy in between were something half-remembered. Mates describes the journey with a deadpan sense of humor, but the music earns its title, building and fracturing with real structural purpose. New Thread Quartet performs Fracture Mechanics by Noah Mates.

Fracture Mechanics by Noah Mates, performed by New Thread Quartet. Well, Minneliter Zweites Minnewater translates roughly as Love Song's Second Love Lake, though Bent Sorensen says the word Minnewater first attracted him for its sound alone, the connection to water only becoming clear as the music filled with mumbling swells and swarming cascades. This version, reworked from an earlier 1988 piece, retains the form and harmony but draws new melodies from the same material, what Sorensen describes as elicited from the mumbling surf. The original carries a subtitle, Thousands of Cannons, every layer imitating every other. As the composer asks, is it possible for waves to imitate each other? Kaggrinde Mehren conducts the Trondheim Sinfonietta in Minneliter Zweites Minnewater by Bent Sorensen.

music by Bent Sorensen, a piece called Minnelieder Zweites Minnevater, meaning Love Song's Second Love Lake, a performance with the Trondheim Sinfonietta led by Kaa Grønnemyren, wrapping up this edition of the program. This is Living Classical, a production of Loose Leaf Transmissions made for all ears. 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

Charlotte-based guitarist Bob Texera teaming up with Atlanta-based guitarist Mary Akerman with the Tango Español by Ithaq Albéniz on your Classical Companion overnight, 89.9 WDAV, heard globally at WDAV.org. Good evening, I'm Ted Weiner. We continue with the Salomon String Quartet, led by its founder, the violinist Simon Standage, with the Opus 64 No. 1 Quartet in C major by Joseph Haydn.

The Opus 64 No. 1 String Quartet in C Major by Joseph Haydn. The Salomon String Quartet, made up of some of England's finest musicians. 89.9 WDAV, a service of Davidson College, and supported by listeners like you. Thank you once again for your support. I'm Ted Weiner, and we next hear the Dolly Suite by Gabriel Fauré, originally a piano suite, but orchestrated by Fauré's colleague Henri Rabaud, the Academy of St. Martin in the Fields, led by Neville Mariner.

The Dali Suite by Gabriel Fauré, originally for piano, but orchestrated by Gabriel Fauré's good friend and colleague, Henri Rabaud. The Academy of St. Martin in the Fields, led by Neville Mariner. 89.9 WDAV and WDAV.org. I'm Ted Weiner, and next, music by the distinguished Hungarian composer and teacher of the earlier part of the 20th century, Leo Weiner. The Divertimento No. 2, a set of Hungarian folk tunes, the Hungarian State Orchestra performs.

You'd be hard-pressed to find a Hungarian composer who did not utilize the wealth of material from their native folk tunes. Leo Vajner was no exception, a distinguished early 20th century Hungarian composer and teacher. His Divertimento No. 2, the Hungarian Folk Tunes, the Hungarian State Orchestra, led by Vilmos Tatrai. From the Catherine and Wilton Connor Broadcast Studio, this is Classical Public Radio, 89.9 WDAV, WDAV HD1 Davidson, WDAV.org. I'm Ted Weiner. Some old English folk tunes collected into the Sweet Lincolnshire Posy by Percy Grainger, arrangement for two pianos, the Builder Duo.

Some old English folk tunes collected into the sweet Lincolnshire Posy by Percy Grainger. We heard this arrangement for two pianos, the Bilder Duo, a German piano duo, Caroline Weichert and Clemens Rava, on 89.9 WDAV, your classical companion overnight, heard worldwide at WDAV.org. A very good evening to you. I'm Ted Weiner, and next, a very young Camille Saint-Saëns in his young teens, with his earliest symphony, the Symphony in A Major, the National Orchestra of French Radio and TV, led by Jean Martinon.

He was famous as a child prodigy and continued that fame all the way into his old age, well into his 80s. The young teenage Camille Saint-Saëns, his very first symphony, the Symphony in A Major, the National Orchestra of French Radio and TV, led by Jean Martinon. 89.9 WDAV, a service of Davidson College supported by listeners like you. 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I'm Ted Weiner. Music from the late 17th and early 18th century Bohemian Jan Dismas Zelenka, his Capriccio No. 3 in F major, Capella Sagittariana performs.

The Capriccio No. 3 in F major by Zelenka. We heard the ensemble Capella Sagittariana led by Edward Melkus. From the Catherine and Wilton Connor Broadcast Studio, this is Classical Public Radio, 89.9 WDAV, WDAV HD1 Davidson, WDAV.org. I'm Ted Weiner. The teenaged Mozart, his Symphony No. 22 in C major, Kirchhoff Listing 162, with the English Chamber Orchestra led by Jeffrey Tate.

The teenaged Mozart, his Symphony No. 22 in C major, Kirchhoff Listing 162, with the English Chamber Orchestra led by Geoffrey Tate. We next turn to a late 19th century Italian clarinetist, Donato Lovrelio, and his fantasy on Verdi's La Traviata. Sung Yi Lee, the clarinetist, with pianist Arlene Schrute.

Originally from Chicago, she's now based in New York City, clarinetist Sunyi Lee. She played with pianist Arlene Schrute the fantasy on Verdi's La Traviata, a late 19th century work by the Italian clarinetist Donato Lovrelio. On 89.9 WDAV, heard worldwide at WDAV.org. Sergei Prokofiev's Piano Concerto No. 1 in D-flat major is next, and we hear Andrei Gavrilov, the pianist with the London Symphony, led by Simon Rattle.

The Piano Concerto No. 1 in D-flat major by Sergei Prokofiev, Andrei Gavrilov, the pianist, and the London Symphony led by Simon Rattle. 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I'm Ted Weiner, and more delightful, pleasing music by Franz Schubert, the overture and incidental music to the play Rosamunde with the Berlin Philharmonic led by Daniel Barenboim.

The Opus 77 Fantasy by Beethoven, a rarely heard work. Always nice to pull it out of the drawer every once in a while. We heard pianist Ursula Oppens on 89.9 WDAV and WDAV.org. And we won't let Beethoven get away so quickly. We hear the Montreal Symphony Orchestra led by Kent Nagano from a live performance in March of 2013 in Montreal. The Symphony No. 7 by Beethoven.

Yes, one of the reasons why I'm sitting here bringing you the music. Beethoven, his Symphony No. 7 in A Major, the Montreal Symphony Orchestra led by Kent Nagano, a live performance in March of 2013. 89.9 WDAV, heard worldwide at WDAV.org, and with our app for smartphones and tablets available for free download, either from Google Play or the iTunes App Store. A pleasure to share your company. I'm Ted Weiner, and next to contemporary work for harp, Yolanda Kondonassis performs a piece entitled Stalk by Hannah Lash.

contemporary harp music written specifically for one of the world's great harpists, the American Yolanda Condonassis, hailing from Norman, Oklahoma. Yolanda Condonassis, the piece entitled Stalk by Hannah Lash. Next, from the early 18th century Mexican Baroque period, the Italian-born Ignacio de Jerusalem, sent by Spain to serve in Mexico in the early 18th century. This is the hymn, The God Whom Earth and Sea and Sky. Chanticleer sings with the Chanticleer Symphonia led by Joseph Jennings.

from the early 18th century Mexican Baroque, the hymn The God Whom Earth and Sea and Sky by Ignacio de Jerusalem. Chanticleer from San Francisco singing with a Bay Area pickup ensemble, the Chanticleer Symphonia, and all the musicians and singers led by Joseph Jennings. From the Catherine and Wilton Connor Broadcast Studio, this is Classical Public Radio, 89.9 WDAV, WDAV HD1 Davidson, WDAV.org. I'm Ted Weiner. The operas of Carl Maria von Weber in the early 19th century marked the beginning of what became known as the Romantic period. The overture to the Weber opera Euryanthe with the Hanover Band, led by Roy Goodman,

The operas of Carl Maria von Weber in the early 19th century marked the beginning of what became known as the Romantic period. We heard the overture to the Weber opera Euryanthe with the Hanover Band, led by Roy Goodman. Next, we turn to the son, one of two remaining sons, actually, of Mozart, Franz Mozart. And he lived a decent life as a musician, as a teacher. He never married, though, never had any kids. The Mozart name died with him. The Piano Concerto No. 2 by Franz Mozart, Klaus Helwig, performing with the Cologne Radio Symphony.

It remains a mystery why Mozart's two surviving sons, Karl and Franz, never married and never had any children to continue the Mozart name. The Mozart name died with the younger son, Franz. This was his Piano Concerto No. 2 in E-flat major, Klaus Helwig, the pianist with the Cologne Radio Symphony, led by Roland Bader, on 89.9 WDAV and WDAV.org. 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Thanks again for that support. I'm Ted Weiner. The Symphony No. 83 in G minor by Joseph Haydn, nicknamed the Hen because of the clucking sound that you'll hear. The Heidelberg Symphony, led by Thomas Faye.

Did you catch that clucking-like syncopation near the beginning of the symphony? Joseph Haydn's Symphony No. 83 in G minor, the Hen Symphony. The Heidelberg Symphony was led by Tomas Fay. From the Catherine and Wilton Connor Broadcast Studio, this is Classical Public Radio, 89.9 WDAV, WDAV HD1 Davidson, WDAV.org. It's a pleasure, as always, to share your company during the overnight hours here on WDAV. I'm Ted Weiner.

And two, perfect for the late night or early morning, a night song and morning song with the New Zealand Symphony Orchestra led by James Judd on 89.9 WDAV and WDAV.org. Good morning, I'm Ted Weiner, and next, this is the Siegfried Idyll by Richard Wagner with the German Opera Orchestra of Berlin led by Christian Thielemann.

Richard Wagner's iconic piece representing what it is to give a gift of music to your loved one, the Siegfried Idol, with the German Opera Orchestra of Berlin, led by Christian Thielemann. This is your classical companion for the weekend, 89.9 WDAV, heard worldwide, WDAV.org, as well as with our app for smartphones and tablets. Good morning, I'm Ted Weiner, music of the distinguished late 19th century German composer, musician, and teacher Robert Fuchs, his cello sonata number 2 in E-flat minor. Nancy Green, the cellist, with pianist Caroline Palmer.

From the late 19th century, the Cello Sonata No. 2 in E-flat minor by Robert Fuchs, distinguished teacher for the most part, but also a composer. Nancy Green, the cellist, and the pianist was Caroline Palmer on 89.9 WDAV. I'm Ted Weiner, and we continue with music by Gaetano Donizetti, the clarinet concertino by Donizetti, Joy Farrell, the clarinetist, with the Britten Symphonia, led by Nicholas Daniel.

Music from the early 19th century operatic composer Gaetano Donizetti, his clarinet concertino in B-flat major, and the renowned British clarinetist Joy Farrell with the Britten Symphonia, Britten as in Benjamin Britten, the ensemble led by Nicholas Daniel. From the Catherine and Wilton Connor Broadcast Studio, this is Classical Public Radio, 89.9 WDAV, WDAV HD1 Davidson, WDAV.org. I'm Ted Weiner. The second movement, Adagio, from the Concerto de Aranjuez by Joaquin Rodrigo,

Music that always catches the ear of the listener when it plays. The second movement, Adagio, from the Concerto de Aranjuez by Joaquin Rodrigo. Sharon Isbin was the guitarist with the New York Philharmonic, led by Jose Cerebriere. 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So I thank you for your ongoing support. I'm Ted Weiner. I Musici, the Musicians, is the ensemble with the Opus 6 No. 7 Concerto Grosso in B-flat by George Friedrich Handel.

from a grand set of concertos that George Friedrich Handel composed to be performed during the intervals of his operas and oratorios. This, the Opus 6, number 7, Concerto Grosso in B-flat, by George Friedrich Handel. 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And more wonderful Baroque-era music just ahead with Rachel Stewart's Sunday morning program, Biscuits and Bach. That's just ahead at 7 o'clock. Good morning, I'm Ted Weiner, and we continue with a beloved work by Mozart, his string quartet number 17, the Hunt Quartet. And we hear the members of the Salomon String Quartet.

Mozart reserved his greatest respect and admiration for Joseph Haydn, and Mozart composed a set of 6-string quartets which he dedicated to Haydn, the so-called Haydn quartets by Mozart. This was one of them, the quartet in B-flat, the Hunt Quartet, and we heard the members of the Salomon String Quartet. 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I'm Ted Weiner.

The Keyboard Concerto in G Minor by Johann Sebastian Bach, starting things out on Biscuits and Bach this morning. Lars Ulrich Mortensen at the harpsichord and also leading Concerto Cologne. Good morning. Thanks for tuning in to 89.9 and WDAV.org, your classical companion. I'm Rachel Stewart, and we will enjoy music by Bach and other Baroque composers until 11 o'clock this morning on Biscuits and Bach. We'll hear from Bach again in just a few minutes, but first, some music by Agostino Steffani. He was a very interesting person. Besides being a composer, he was a diplomat, some say even a secret agent, and a bishop who traveled Europe on high-stakes political missions. This is his Chamber Sonata No. 1, and we'll hear Isidoro Tacchini at the harpsichord with the Erasmus Quartet.

The Chamber Sonata No. 1 by Italian composer Agostino Stefani. Isidoro Taccagni playing the harpsichord with the Erasmus Quartet. And you're listening to Biscuits and Bach on 89.9 and WDAV.org, a service of Davidson College supported by listeners like you. I'm Rachel Stewart. It's nice to be with you on this Sunday morning, as always. And you can look forward to some music by Vivaldi in just a bit. WDAV's Blog of Note is a great place for classical music news and features, and this week you can read a post from Mylita Melton, actually a couple of posts, about how Moravian settlers in Pennsylvania and North Carolina created communities centered around music during colonial times. She discusses early American composers and musicians who will be featured in the upcoming special Vienna in the Wilderness during the July 4th weekend. You can also check out the latest fanfare column from Phil Vavra, which has info on lots of interesting things to do in our area. These and other blog posts are at wdav.org/blog. Violinist Victoria Mulova and harpsichordist Ottavio D'Antone are teamed up here for Bach's Violin Sonata No. 2 in A.

Box Violin Sonata No. 2 in A with violinist Victoria Mulova and harpsichordist Ottavio D'Antoni. 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And of course, a favorite Baroque composer is Antonio Vivaldi, and we have some of his music next. This is something that he originally wrote for the young women at the Ospedale della Pietà Orphanage in Vienna, where he was employed. This is the Mandolin Concerto in C, featuring mandolinist Avi Avital with the Venice Baroque Orchestra.

0: Vivaldi's Mandolin Concerto in C here on Biscuits and Bach on 89.9 and WDAV.org. Avi Avital was playing the mandolin with the Venice Baroque Orchestra. I hope your Sunday morning is off to a good start, and thanks for listening. In just a moment, we're going to hear some music by an Italian composer named Giovanni Paolo Cima from Milan, one of the earliest sonatas for violin. Stay tuned.
1: 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I'm Frank Dominguez. 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

One of the earliest sonatas for the violin, the second sonata is what it's called, by Giovanni Paolo Cima, who was from Milan. We heard a performance by Spanish violinist Lina Tour Bonet with Musica Alchemica. 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And our Sunday Baroque Pipes feature is next. 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Well, every Sunday morning around 8 o'clock, we put the organ in the spotlight. We call it our Baroque Pipes piece. And this morning, it's something by Paco Bell. A lot of folks only know Paco Bell for his famous canon, but of course, he wrote lots of other music. This is the Arietta with variations in F. We're going to hear Kent Tridle play the organ of Vassar College in Poughkeepsie, New York.

Kent Tridal playing the organ of Vassar College in Poughkeepsie, New York. Johann Pachelbel's Arietta with Variations in F. And that is our Baroque Pipes feature for this Sunday morning. Hope you enjoyed it. 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I'm Rachel Stewart. It's very nice to be with you. Coming up, it's one of Bach's orchestral suites. And next, it is music by Handel. We're going to hear something from the 1998 album called Cecilia Bartoli Live in Italy, June of 1998. Here she sings Handel's Leave the Thorns, Pluck the Rose from the oratorio The Triumph of Time and Truth. She's with Sonatore della Gioiosa Marca.

The wonderful voice of mezzo-soprano Cecilia Bartoli featured there. In music by Handel, we heard Leave the Thorns, Pluck the Rose from the oratorio The Triumph of Time and Truth. And that comes from the 1998 album Cecilia Bartoli Live in Italy. 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And this is Biscuits and Bach, where we feature music by Bach and other Baroque and sometimes Renaissance composers every Sunday, 7 to 11. Music ahead by Bach himself. Well, whatever else is going on for you right now, WDAV is here to remind you of how good it feels to discover new music, hear a human voice, and feel like part of a community. In an age of screens and AI, we are proud to bring a human touch to this nonprofit community service created by and for classical music lovers. 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Here's Johann Sebastian Bach's Orchestral Suite No. 4 in D. The Freiburg Baroque Orchestra is led by Petra Mulianz.

Johann Sebastian Bach's Orchestral Suite No. 4 in D with the Freiburg Baroque Orchestra led by Petra Mulians. This is Biscuits and Bach on 89.9 and WDAV.org, a service of Davidson College, supported by listeners like you. Coming up, we've got a Bach fugue and a prelude from the Well-Tempered Clavier. Next, it's music by Antonio Lotti, who spent most of his life working at St. Mark's Basilica in Venice. The instrument featured in this concerto by him is the oboe d'amore, which is the oboe of love, and it's pitched slightly lower than a standard oboe and gives it the sound of sort of a dark, rich, velvety tone. We'll hear this oboe d'amore concerto in A next, featuring Heinz Holliger, who is the soloist with E Musici.

0: The Oboe d'Amore Concerto in A by Antonio Lotti. Heinz Holliger was the Oboe d'Amore soloist with I Musici. 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I hope that your Sunday morning is going well. Coming up in about 10 or 15 minutes, we're going to have a Bach cantata for today, so stay tuned for that. And in just a moment, we get to hear music that Bach wrote for the keyboard, performed by a mallet trio. So don't go anywhere.
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an interesting twist on some keyboard music by Bach. We heard the Mallet Trio of Vienna performing Bach's Fugue in D minor and Prelude in B minor from the Well-Tempered Clavier. Thanks for tuning in to Biscuits and Bach this morning. 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I'm Rachel Stewart, glad to be with you as always on this Sunday morning, enjoying music from Bach's time. And we will have a Bach cantata for this particular day of the year in just a few minutes. Music is made possible by WDAV donors and Heifetz International Music Institute, presenting its 30th anniversary festival of concerts with more than 50 daily presentations of solo and chamber music performances by students, guest artists, and faculty, June 25th through August 1st in Stanton, Virginia. Information and tickets at heifetzinstitute.org. Here's the Concerto in C for Trumpet and Three Oboes by Tommaso Albanoni. Thierry Quint is the trumpeter with the Chamber Orchestra of Bourgogne.

Tommaso Albanoni's Concerto in C for trumpet and three oboes. Thierry Kahn, the trumpeter with the Chamber Orchestra of Bourgogne. And this is Biscuits and Bach on 89.9 and WDAV.org. Hope you're having a good Sunday morning so far. Coming up, we're going to hear from a couple of lesser-known Baroque composers, one from Italy and one from Switzerland. First, though, we have a cantata by Bach. Today is the fourth Sunday after Trinity in the liturgical calendar, and this is a cantata that Bach wrote for this particular day. It premiered on July 6, 1732 in Leipzig, and it is the Cantata 177, I Call to Thee, Lord Jesus Christ. We're going to hear some selections featuring the soprano Ruth Holten with the Netherlands Bach Collegium and Holland Boys Choir, and Peter Jan Lusink conducts.

Selections from Johann Sebastian Bach's Cantata 177, I Call to Thee, Lord Jesus Christ. Ruth Holten was the soprano with the Netherlands Bach Collegium and Holland Boys Choir, and Peter Jan Lursink was the conductor. You're tuned in to Biscuits and Bach. 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Next on Biscuits and Bach, we've got some music by Antonio Bertali, who was an Italian violin virtuoso and was well-known and liked in the imperial court in Vienna. This is his Chaconne, performed by the Rare Fruits Council. Manfredo Kramer conducts.

0: Chaconne by Italian composer Antonio Bertali, and the Rare Fruits Council is the name of the ensemble Manfredo Kramer was conducting. Thanks so much for tuning in this morning. Hope you're having a great Sunday. I'm Rachel Stewart, and this is Biscuits and Bach on 89.9 and WDAV.org, a service of Davidson College, supported by listeners like you. In just a moment, we'll have some music by Gaspard Fritz, a composer from Switzerland.
1: 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I'm Mylita Melton. 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

The Sinfonia in A, Opus 1, Number 6, by Swiss composer Gaspard Fritz. And one of his big fans was the writer Voltaire. La Stagione Frankfurt, led by Michael Schneider, here on 89.9 and WDAV.org. And you're listening to Biscuits and Bach. We have music by Bach next, and we have a performance by a very talented guitarist who lives in our region, Alan Mearns. This is Bach's Sonata Number 3 in C for solo violin. We're going to hear the fugue as arranged by Alan Mearns.

The Fugue from the Sonata No. 3 in C by Bach, originally for solo violin, but arranged by Alan Mearns and performed by him. And Alan Mearns lives right here in our region. Hope you enjoyed that music and enjoy the local connection here on Classical Public Radio, 89.9 WDAV, WDAV HD1 Davidson, and WDAV.org. I'm Rachel Stewart. It's always fun to listen to this music from Bach's time with you on Biscuits and Bach. And we've got one of the Bach Brandenburgs on the way. We'll also hear from Telemann. First, though, it's something by Alessandro Marcello, who was a wealthy Venetian nobleman who composed purely for fun. He didn't have to do it for money. This is his Oboe Concerto in D minor. John Anderson is the oboist with the Philharmonia Orchestra, led by Simon Wright.

Alessandro Marcello's Oboe Concerto in D Minor, featuring oboist John Anderson and the Philharmonia Orchestra, led by Simon Wright. 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I'm Rachel Stewart. It's great to be with you. We've got a Bach Brandenburg coming up in just a second. The International Choral Composers Institute, or ICCI, has been back for a second year in Charlotte this week, and their final concert is coming up this afternoon at the Kane Center for the Arts in Cornelius. ICCI is a five-day immersive program dedicated to nurturing and instructing choral composers and lyricists of all levels, and ICCI's founder, Sherry Blevins, is the guest on this week's Piedmont Arts podcast episode. 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Here's Johann Sebastian Bach's Brandenburg Concerto No. 3 in G. We'll hear the European Brandenburg Ensemble, led by Trevor Pinnock.

Trevor Pinnock and the European Brandenburg Ensemble with music by Johann Sebastian Bach, the Brandenburg Concerto No. 3 in G. You are listening to Biscuits and Bach on 89.9 and WDAV.org, a service of Davidson College, supported by listeners like you. Next, we've got music by a composer with an interesting biography, his name Domenico Zippoli. He left a promising career in Rome to join the Jesuit order and travel to South America as a missionary and as a musical missionary. He went to Bolivia, and the music that he wrote there was preserved by indigenous musicians for centuries. We're going to hear some of it next. This is Beatus Vir, or Blessed Is. This will feature soprano Katia Escalera with Florilegium and Bolivian soloists.

Beatus Vir, or Blessed Is, music by Domenico Zippoli, who was a composer from Italy who ended up joining the Jesuits and moving to Bolivia, where he was a musical missionary. We heard Katia Escalera, the soprano, with Florilegium and the Bolivian soloists. 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Music ahead by Telemann. WDAV's fiscal year ends June 30th, and the good news is that we're getting very close to our fundraising goal for the year. I would say we're somewhere in the neighborhood of $40,000 left to raise in the last few days. 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This is the Recorder Sonata in A Minor by Telemann featuring recorder player Pierce Adams and Red Priest.

The ensemble's called Red Priest, and they feature recorder player Pierce Adams. That was Telemann's Recorder Sonata in A Minor, The Gypsy. And this is Biscuits and Bach on 89.9 and WDAV.org. Thanks for listening. I hope you're enjoying the music and having a good morning. I'm Rachel Stewart. Music is made possible by our WDAV donors and Brevard Music Center, celebrating its 90th season with Carlos Simon's festive fanfare and overture, Shostakovich's Violin Concerto No. 1 and Brahms' Symphony No. 4, and that's July 3rd at Whittington Fole Auditorium. Tickets at brevardmusic.org. We've got one more for Biscuits and Bach this morning, and it's by Bach's second son, Carl Philipp Emanuel. This is the Sinfonia in E minor with the CPE Bach Chamber Orchestra, led by Hartmut Hentschen.

The Sinfonia in E minor by Carl Philipp Emanuel Bach, written in 1756, the year Mozart was born. The CPE Bach Chamber Orchestra, led by Hartmut Hinchin, and that's our last one for Biscuits and Bach this morning. Thanks so much for being here, and come back next Sunday morning, 7 to 11, and once again, we'll have Biscuits and Bach and enjoy music from Bach's time. I'm Rachel Stewart. It's been great spending time with you, and I hope you'll stick around and enjoy WDAV by request with Lauren Rico. She'll be in at noon, and she'll have music for you for the rest of the afternoon, and so will Kristen Crumpler.

0: 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Today, Pastor Peter Henry will deliver the sermon entitled, How Legends Are Made. The music director is David Brinson, and the associate music director is Sarah Lynch.
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2: Our prayers continue in silence.

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The truth is, sometimes we fall short of what is needed. It's okay. God doesn't demand perfection. For the relief of grace and forgiveness, we praise you, O God.

Hey, good morning. It's good to see you today. Someone just asked me, why am I wearing a kilt? I was really impressed that you know the word for the skirts that men wear. They're called kilts. The reason I'm wearing it is because of this. And if you were here last week, you know what this represents? Soccer, but not just soccer, not just any soccer. World Cup soccer. It's going on in the United States for about 8 weeks. 48 teams from around the world are competing. So at the end of this 5 weeks, someone holds up a trophy and they're the best soccer team in the world. So I'm wearing the kilt because of World Cup soccer. Because when some of these fans come from other countries, sometimes fans get known for things. For instance, I don't know if you've seen or heard this. Well, I know you've seen and heard this. Americans and maybe other sports fans, when we go to sporting events, you notice how often people just throw their peanut shells, their hot dog wrappers, their empty soda cups, they're all under their seats. And at the end of the game, someone's got to go through and sweep it all up and push it all down and throw it in garbage cans. Sports fans can be kind of messy, especially American sports fans. It's kind of weird because we wouldn't do that at our houses. For some reason, we think it's okay at the baseball stadium, whatever. But there's actually a group of fans who, when they come to see their team play, they are known to go right through their section and pick up any trash they left behind. Those are fans from Japan. The Japanese fans always clean up their stands. I wish more of us were like them. But the reason I'm wearing my kilt is because there's another group of fans who've been known for a few things over this last week and a half. They are the fans from Scotland. That is from north of England. It's actually where my family comes from. This is our family kilt, or tartan is another word for these stripes on the cloth. And these fans have come to Boston, where their team played the first two games. A lot of them are walking around wearing these kilts. And they have been known for singing songs, having parties, and celebrating with anybody who wants to celebrate with them. They celebrate their wins. They're still happy in their losses. And something cool that they did this week, they went down to Providence, Rhode Island, some of them. And housing's been really expensive in the United States for the World Cup. The people in Providence did their best to provide as cheap a housing as they could for all of these Scottish people. So you know what the Scottish fans did? They collected money, and they raised over $30,000 that's going to be given to children's hospitals in Providence, Rhode Island, as a thank you for finding housing for them. I've been thinking a lot about the Scottish fans and wondering what would it be like for Christians and churches to be known for their singing, their cheerfulness, their embrace of anybody who wants to celebrate with them, and their desire to serve people by doing things like raising money. Those would be good things for churches and Christians to be known for. And in fact, today in our Bible passage, we're going to hear about the stories of Jesus that begin to circulate because of the way he gives of himself to the world. So listen carefully for the stories that are told about Jesus, and maybe a few more of us can be a little bit like the Scots fans when it comes to celebrating, loving people, and serving them. If you'll please join me in prayer. We do give thanks, O God, for anybody who reminds us how good life is and how wonderful it is to be together and what it means to share. Help us to do that. Help us to be as much like Jesus as we can so that people will know that we serve in his name and serve them. It is in his name that we pray. Amen. Thank you all for coming up. You can head back to your seats.

0: Good morning. Sorry. My name is Whittier Henry, and before I begin, I want to note that participating delivering this reading today counts as my Father's Day gift. Our first reading from the Bible today is from the Old Testament, or the Hebrew Scriptures. The story is set about 4,000 years ago, after the birth of Isaac to Sarah and Abraham. Isaac's birth has made things complicated in the household of Abraham because he has an older son, Ishmael, who's born to an enslaved woman in the household, Hagar. So listen to the word of God as the tensions play out, and as God makes a promise about Ishmael, through whom our Muslim neighbors trace their lineage to our shared ancestor, Abraham. Quick little side note, God's appearance to Hagar for the second time, the first time being when she named God as Elroy, the God who sees me, is pretty unique, especially in the earliest stories of the Bible. Let's just say that not many people were getting this type of divine audience. And it actually begs the question whether we should call God the God of Abraham, Sarah, and Hagar. So listen to the word of God. Isaac grew and was weaned. And Abraham made a great feast on the day that Isaac was weaned. But Sarah saw the son of Hagar, the Egyptian, whom she had born to Abraham, playing with her son Isaac. So she said to Abraham, "Cast out the slave woman with her son, for the son of this slave woman shall not inherit along with my son Isaac." The matter was very distressing to Abraham on account of his son. But God said to Abraham, "Do not be distressed because of the boy and because of your slave woman. Whatever Sarah says to you, do as she tells you, for it is through Isaac that offspring shall be named to you. And as for the son of the slave woman, I will make a nation of him also, because he is your offspring." So Abraham rose early in the morning and took bread and a skin of water and gave it to Hagar, putting it on her shoulder along with the child, and sent her away. And she departed and wandered about in the wilderness of Beersheba. When the water in the skin was gone, she cast the child under one of the bushes. Then she went and sat down opposite him, a good way off, about the distance of a bow shot. For she said, "Do not let me look upon the death of my child." And as she sat opposite him, she lifted up her voice and wept. And God heard the voice of the boy. And the angel of God called to Hagar from heaven and said to her, "What troubles you, Hagar? Do not be afraid, for God has heard the voice of the boy where he is. Come, lift up the boy and hold him fast with your hand, for I will make a great nation of him." Then God opened her eyes, and she saw a well of water. She went and filled the skin with water and gave the boy a drink. God was with the boy, and he grew up. He lived in the wilderness and became an expert with the bow. He lived in the wilderness of Paran, and his mother got a wife for him from the land of Egypt. The word of the Lord.
1: Thanks be to God.

Happy Father's Day to those out there who are celebrating their fathers. I have to admit, I often forget Father's Day because I work every Father's Day every year. And today I even scheduled some meetings after worship because it often slips my mind. But I hope the rest of you don't have meetings scheduled but get a chance to celebrate the fathers in your lives. Wanted to just highlight a couple other things beyond Caitlin's announcements, one of which is that our biannual gathering of the highest council of the Presbyterian Church USA begins its work tomorrow. It's called the General Assembly. We'll be meeting over the next 10 to 14 days, some of it virtually, some in Milwaukee. I invite you to keep those ruling elders and those ministers of word and sacrament. Both those groups are represented equally. Keep them in prayer as they consider issues that affect all of us. And when it comes to the wider church, in addition to our high school students that we send off on their mission trip today, today is also the day that children, youth, and adults from our congregation go up to the Montreat Worship and Music Conference just near Asheville. I invite you to keep them in prayer. You will have also noted there are some roses here in the front. They are in memory of Fred Bond, one of our members who died this last week. Fred was a member of the choir, and these roses are a tradition of our choir. And remembering one of our singers, I invite you to remember Fred's wife, Peggy, their daughter, Chris, their son, Alan, and their friends and family in your prayers. The service will be Sunday, July 5th at 2 p.m. in the chapel. And finally, I just want to assure everybody, although it is the longest day of the year today, I promise you it won't be the longest sermon of the year. Hear now our reading from the Gospel of Matthew. It is about Jesus living and teaching up in Galilee. He's begun recruiting disciples. He's been starting his ministry. People are beginning to talk about him. And he talks about being open to new people and new things. So listen to the Word of God. While Jesus was saying these things to them, suddenly a leader came in, knelt before Jesus, saying, "My daughter has just died, but come and lay your hand on her, and she will live." And Jesus got up and followed him with his disciples. And then suddenly a woman who had been suffering from a flow of blood for 12 years came up behind him. She touched the fringe of his cloak, for she was saying to herself, "If I only touch his cloak, I will be made well." Jesus turned and seeing her, he said, "Take heart, daughter, your faith has made you well." And the woman was made well from that moment. When Jesus came to the leader's house, saw the flute players, the crowd making a commotion, he said, "Go away, for the girl is not dead, but sleeping." And they laughed at him. And when the crowd had been put aside, he went in and he took the girl by the hand and she got up. And the report of this spread throughout all of the district. This too is the word of the Lord. Thanks be to God. Where legends are made. The title of my sermon today is how some of us veterans in youth ministry think about mission trips. More than Sunday night fellowship or retreat weekends, mission trips are where legends are made. Now I know some of the youth and adults who went on the mission trip to Cuba and their parents. Perhaps you're thinking of some unfortunate gastrointestinal responses to the local lobster in Cardenas, Cuba. That is a legend of sorts, but that's not what was on my mind when I came up with the sermon title. I was, in fact, thinking about people like our own Cole Bryan, one of last year's mission trip leaders. He drove a truck full of tools and gear 17 and a half hours north of here to Farmington, Maine. And when we said goodbye to him at the end of the week, it was somewhere around noon on Saturday. We were going to board planes, but Cole by himself still had the 17 and a half hours to drive back. We on Sunday morning arose to lead worship with you. We were, of course, thinking about Cole, who was probably getting up at a hotel, getting ready for, I don't know, another 6-8 hours of driving. When lo and behold, striding into Lingle Chapel to the roar of our welcome was Cole Bryan, who drove 17 and a half hours and through the night to be with us for worship the next day. Mission trips, that's where legends are made. Speaking of legends, some of you know that one of our musical youth ensembles, the Bumpy Bus Bluegrass Group, it was
formed and acquired its name on one of our youth mission trips. Throughout the trip, but especially on the 11-hour ride back from Memphis, in a poorly air-conditioned and bumpy church bus, three young men played and sang and played and sang, and hence the name Bumpy Bus Bluegrass. Mission trips, where legends are made. But speaking of that bus, I want to tell you right now, it was the best bus that we could buy in 2006. But many of you know, it is long past time to replace that bus. In fact, we are actively receiving donations to replace it so that our DCPC children and youth and the various guests we transport, like the children we took up to Camp Greer and back last week, the neighbors who were unhoused who come up from Charlotte for room in the inn, they deserve better than a 2006 model whose condition deteriorates by the day and whose safety features need an upgrade. I'm so glad that our high school students driving the hours up to Grundy, Virginia today, be happy you are not on the bumpy bus this week. So if you want to help, and I know some of you do, you can join the members who recently gave a $5,000 check to this effort. It's going to cost closer to $100,000 to replace our bus. But our children, our youth, and our guests deserve it. Speaking of where legends are made, our reading from Matthew today gives us a sense of why Jesus earned a reputation up there in Galilee. He'd already garnered some attention, mind you, but not for the reasons you think. For instance, he didn't have a reputation because he was the Son of God. Those stories didn't start until decades later, after Jesus was dead. In fact, early on, some people said about Jesus, "Do we even know who his father is?" You get the drift of what that implies. And right before our reading for today, he was getting a reputation for eating and drinking with sinners. The good church-going people of his day did not approve of the company that he kept. And I think Jesus liked to do that. I think he liked to tweak the nose of the people who thought of themselves as good religious people. Jesus was not so much interested in their religion as their relationships, and whether they loved and served one another as God had loved and served them. It was in response to the grumbling about hanging out with the wrong crowd that Jesus was then talking about new wine and old wineskins, perhaps suggesting that it was time for God to pour into the lives of some new people, the ones you least expected. And it was right then, although I do wonder what would have happened if they had not been interrupted, because self-righteous people don't like to hear that God and life are more than just about them and people who look like them and believe like them. But it was right then that a leader of the synagogue came to tell Jesus his daughter had died, and whatever he had heard of Jesus, it had been enough to compel him to push past his grief and come to seek the traveling rabbi. And yes, he got Jesus walking too. And that's where I want to pause for a moment. As I think about mission trips, for sure, as we get ready to commission our high schoolers and leaders today, but really I'm thinking about all of us. I'm thinking about us in relation to Jesus, who was ready to be about ministry, ready to serve. One of my hopes for our students and for all of us is that we will be ready to serve when we are needed. When we were in Memphis, Tennessee, serving with youth with a mission, doing urban ministry back in 2023, we had an afternoon off, and frankly, we needed that afternoon off. But it was right about then that someone from the church where we were staying, Idlewild Presbyterian Church, they came and said, "We know it's your free afternoon, but we have a church member who has to move. Her rent has gone up, she can't afford to stay, and she also can't afford to pay movers. So our youth, rather than look at me with those eyes that say, 'We know you want to help, Peter, but this is still a good afternoon to take off,' they didn't give me that look. They didn't even look at me. They said, 'We are in,' and a few sweaty hours later, Linda and her dog Domino were in their new apartment together. When earlier that day, as Linda said, 'I had no idea how I was going to get moved.' We are called to be ready to serve. On the way to the synagogue leader's house, a woman who's been suffering for years works her way closer to Jesus.
She's looking to slip her hand through the cracks of the crowd, simply touch the fringe of his cloak, confident the power of Jesus, or desperately hopeful that the power of Jesus will make her well. And I can just see that trembling hand that's reaching for the rough cloth. She's in a place where she might not be expected nor welcomed, but need will lead you to do desperate things. She's probably hoping to just touch the cloak and slip away as unnoticed as she had approached. But Jesus notices her, and rather than say, "What are you doing?" or any other thing we might say when our own personal space is invaded, Jesus says, "Take heart, daughter. Your faith has made you well." He was open to the ministry that was needed on the way to the ministry that he had planned to do. One of my prayers for all of us is that we will be open to the ministry that presents itself, no matter the work we thought we were going to do. I mention this often to our church officers. Presbyterians love our agendas and our meetings. We love the agendas and the work that we have identified. But our primary business, before all others, including agendas, our primary business is relationships. Relationships with God and with others. We can't be so focused on what we think we are supposed to do that we miss the things we can and should do along the way. Jesus was open to the ministry that arose. And in fact, before this woman in need of healing, you may have noticed that Jesus talking about new things and new wine and new wineskins and coming for the least expected people still pauses, takes in the leader of the local religious community, the leader of a synagogue, and is still open to the ministry to those who represented the old guard. We are called to be like Jesus and be open to the ministry that arises. When some of our high school students and their leaders went to Cardenas, Cuba in the summer of 2024, we went to work and stay at a church called the Juan G. Hall Presbyterian Church, named for a graduate of Davidson College, by the way. And we did the work, of course, scraping, painting, cleaning, doing more work than our hosts even expected, doing it faster. But you know what? That physical work, while important, it was not the most important ministry that we had while we were there. You see, our youth were open to the call to not only freshen up a sanctuary, to restore some storage spaces, but also build relationships, especially with the teenagers of that church. And in Cuba, where not many youth are Christian and struggles are real and made even harder by our American government, the time that our students took to talk, sing, play, and dance with the Cuban students, well, their openness was as important as any physical work we did that week. And we could see it in the final night there with the singing, the dancing, the talent show, the loud late night carousing. I am so glad our students were open to the ministry to which they were called while on the way to the work that they were supposed to be doing. In addition to being open and ready, Jesus in our story for today was also confident. You know, laughter's not mentioned often in the Bible, and it's seldom positive, and it isn't here. When Jesus shows up at the home of the synagogue leader, he speaks to the power that he has to raise her from the dead, assuring people she is merely asleep, and the crowd laughs at Jesus. But that does not deter him. He sent away the scoffers, went into the home, took her hand, and raised her up. Jesus was confident in the gifts that he had for the ministry to which he was called. One of the things that has amused me over my 30 years of ministry, which includes just about as many mission trips, youth mission trips, is how often people and organizations underestimate our youth and their work ethic. So often, halfway through the week, the people who invited us to come and serve pull me aside and they say, "We're trying to find some new projects. You guys are working too fast." I know that was the case in Farmington, Maine last year as we worked with Mission at the Eastward, doing rural rehabilitation and repair like the students will do this week with the Appalachian Service Project. We moved through our pre-chosen projects pretty quickly. So much so, not to brag, but so much so that we were called in to do some work that another youth group from Tennessee was not going to get done during their week. We showed up at a home where one of the adults was no longer able to safely leave his house due to the lack of a wheelchair ramp.
And what awaited us in the call to build a ramp was a pile, and I use that word deliberately. It was a pile of metal rods and rails, clamps and screws, metal platforms to be put on the completed frame. And while we found these, they were in a pile in the weeds outside by a barn where they had been left when they had been salvaged from a nearby house the year before. But what was not anywhere to be seen or found were instructions about how to build the ramp. Yet despite this, over the course of the hottest day we had in the full sun beside the home, bit by bit, sometimes moving forward, sometimes taking two steps back, we built a wheelchair ramp, a really strong wheelchair ramp that I assume is being used even now because our youth were confident that God equips the called. So to our youth and to all of us, I say, be ready, be open, be confident, because if you are living and loving like Jesus, word will spread through the district, as the Bible says, and that is where legends are made. In the name of the Father, and the Son, and the Holy Spirit, amen. Please rise in body or in spirit and join in singing our next hymn. Yeah.

0: You may be seated. Speaking of legends, I'd love to call up Ada Hicks and Sarah Duty and Whittier Henry. They are college sophomores now who've been on some of our last few high school mission trips, and they're going to join me and lead the commissioning of our high school students who are headed up to Grundy, Virginia. I'd like to, in fact, you guys come on over the top of the steps. You're going to have to use this mic. I'd like to call up those high schoolers and their leaders who are headed out on that trip. You can form a line right here at the front. You can be facing Sarah and Ada and Whittier. As they come up, and by the way, they are getting ready to hop in vehicles when worship is over and head on the trip for the next week. And they will be leading worship next Sunday right here following their trip. As they come up, I want to note, where's Charlie Bragg and Finn O'Brien? For the first time, at least in modern memory, these two are going on their fourth high school mission trip. So,
1: hey guys, today we have the pleasure of commissioning you guys. And this commissioning, we want to, of course, ask you guys to do a couple things, and then we're going to ask the congregation to do a couple things, and just remind you of the special, special trip you're about to go on and everything that makes it what it is. So the first component that I want to bring up is the fellowship in the community that you will make and create within the group. That's one of my favorite parts of the mission trip every year. It's such a core component, growing tightly together with these people. People you barely knew at the start of the trip become best friends by the end. And really that community and dependence upon one another is so special. And to kind of signify that, I wanted to highlight a story of that the boys, I think, really exemplified this last night on the first night of the mission trip, when we all realized that we had counted on and depended upon one another to bring body wash for share with the group. And none of us had. But it shows the dependence within the group. So I wanted to give you this body wash as a symbol of the community within the group and as a gift to the girls for the rest of the trip for you guys to have. Do you guys take this body wash as a symbol to make fellowship and community within the group? If so, please say I do.
2: I do.
1: So from once, yeah.
3: Next, we know that in past years, and thankfully on this trip as well, we've had some really amazing musicians take part in the mission trips, and that is one of our favorite ways to connect with not only our own group, but also the people we're serving, or the people that we're serving with, such as other churches who you may be near while you're serving, like we were last year in Maine. And so I present you this guitar as a symbol of making fellowship and community with the people that you're serving beside and with. So do you take this guitar as a symbol of that fellowship and as a goal to make connections with the people around you? If so, please say, we do.
4: We do.
5: Next, we know that mission trips bring a lot of challenges and struggles. As Peter mentioned earlier, Whittier and I definitely had some stomach issues in Cuba, and you never know with the heat, with the food that you're eating, just different situations. So we have some Tums for you guys, just in case anything happens. So will you take these Tums to remind you that when challenges and struggles arise, that God will be there to strengthen you?
6: We
5: do. Oh yeah, please say you will.
1: Lastly, and perhaps most importantly, is the actual work you'll be doing while you're there, serving our neighbors up in Virginia, and on the work sites, building things to help people in the community. So we wanted to give you this speaker because opposed to like the noises of like hammers and drills, there's also laughter and music going on these work sites. Those are always my favorite part. So do you take this speaker as a symbol of the hard work that you promised to do and to build some cool stuff? If so, please say, I do.
4: I do.
1: Awesome. Who wants it?
0: My bad, I was just anticipating the road trip playlist for you. So at this point, I want you all to turn around and face the congregation. I have two things for you today, first of which is a question. Will you pray for these youth, welcome them upon their return, and be open to the good news of God's work that they will be ready to share with you. If so, please say, "We will."
2: We will.
0: Now, I need someone as a symbol of being open to hearing and paying attention to our youth to come receive this hearing assistance device. Who's got their hands over their... I can tell you want to take it, Marilyn. Here you go. Here you go, Marilyn. That's yours. Hold on to it.
4: Thank you.
0: Now, look, I know often in churches we make it sound like it's only youth that take trips, but the truth is there are opportunities for disciples of all ages to serve our neighbors really close by as well as neighbors further away. And so for our practice of praying and laying on of hands, I'd like to invite anybody who has been on a service-oriented trip, not just at this church, but any church, to come on up to put your hands on these students and to join us in prayer. Students, you can face this way again. But come on up. If you've been out to the coast for hurricane relief or up to the mountains for hurricane relief, you've been to Kenya, Honduras, there are plenty of other places where you've served. We want you to be up to symbolize for these students that they're part of a cloud of witnesses who are serving as they serve.
4: Okay, fair.
0: Head back to your seats. Turn that thing off, Ben.
6: Let us pray. God, our healer, hear us now as we bring before you our prayers for all that ails us. We pray for the sicknesses that plague our world, war, violence, hatred, and greed. These have devastated your creation and created systems of oppression and domination. Open us in love and solidarity as we seek a way forward. We pray for the many forms of sickness that we encounter, for those whose pain is ignored and dismissed, for those who are waiting for treatment because it is inaccessible or unaffordable, for all who have become dependent on fleeting relief from pain only to find themselves in the agony of addiction, and for those who love them and are struggling to discern the best way to support them. We pray for all who wake up each day to the realities of mental illness, for care and compassion, and for effective treatments. We pray for healing in all the difficult circumstances in our lives, for reconciliation wherever there is brokenness in families and friendships, for those facing financial situations that are untenable, that cause more anxiety and suffering, for all who are seeking employment, or working jobs that place a greater burden on their bodies or spirits. We pray for the many who are lonely, even when surrounded by others. We pray for those facing heartbreak or insurmountable odds. We pray for those who have lost hope or faith, knowing that they are still covered by your grace and mercy. Entrusting them all to your loving care, renew our faith and strengthen us to love and serve you. All this we ask in the name of Jesus, who taught us to pray, saying, Our Father, who art in heaven, hallowed be thy name. Thy kingdom come, thy will be done, on earth as it is in heaven. Give us this day our daily bread, and forgive us our debts, as we forgive our debtors. And lead us not into temptation, but deliver us from evil. For thine is the kingdom, and the power, and the glory forever. You should have received in the mail a few weeks ago a Sharing Your Gifts for Ministry form. As we collect the offering today, we invite you to place your completed forms in the offering plate. Thank you for taking time to fill those out and for committing your time and energy to serving God through the ministry of this church this year. And for the offertory, our music campers are sharing their gifts for ministry by offering a song that they've learned this week, and you are invited to join them by playing those instruments that we passed around earlier. Let us give to God now our offerings of our time, talents, and resources.

Let us pray. Holy God, we offer our gifts today and every day in gratitude for all that you are doing to heal, reconcile, and bring justice and peace. We thank you for the ways that you have gifted each of us uniquely and for the ability to join our gifts with others to do your work in the church and the world. Renew our commitments and our energies today and sustain us for the work you have called us to do. We ask these things in Jesus' name. Amen. Let us now join in singing our final hymn.

I know that being the good Presbyterians you are, there are many of you, whenever we finish an event like this, look to see how you can be of help, folding chairs, moving things in. We're always grateful for that assistance. If you're one of those folks who wants to help pack up our worship space, as a Father's Day gift from me to Robert Alexander, he's going to be in charge of the staff cleanup here, and I know he'd be happy to point you in the right direction. In addition to chairs and tables, I know that our music staff, who head out at 1 o'clock for the Montreat Music and Worship Conference, they would love help with musical instruments as well. And now a special benediction. Some of you know that throughout the summer when I'm preaching, I try and offer benedictions that aren't in scripture, but maybe speak to the moment. Might be a gardener's benediction, might be a sailor's benediction. And today I offer you an attempt at a builder's benediction. May your foundation be strong, your walls be plumb, your cuts be clean, your nails be straight, and your first aid kit unneeded. And until we meet again, may the Master Builder provide shelter from the elements for you today and every day. Amen. Amen.

have been listening to a recorded broadcast from Davidson College Presbyterian Church. The church is on their summer schedule, so these broadcasts are on a one-week delayed basis. Today, Pastor Peter Henry delivered the sermon entitled, How Legends Are Made. The music director is David Brinson, and the associate music director is Sarah Lynch. On behalf of all of us here at Classical Public Radio, 89.9 WDAV, I'm Ted Weiner, hoping you have a delightful Sunday, and I'm hoping that you can stick around as Lauren Rico will have your afternoon music.

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Hi, I'm Lauren Rico. Welcome to WDAV by Request, your chance to choose the music that we hear on WDAV. Later on, we've got requests for Puccini and Rachmaninoff and Mozart, but we're going to start off with a request from Chuck Holtschnitzel of Mooresville, who says, I think Cantu's singing Simple Gifts is simply pure beauty. I would have to agree with that. Cantus performing Simple Gifts by Joseph Brackett Jr. on WDAV by Request.

Simple Gifts by Joseph Brackett Jr., performed by Kantus, a request from Chuck Holtschnitzel of Mooresville, North Carolina. 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And thank you. Our next request out of Pineola, North Carolina, from Joseph Welch. I think this by Puccini is lovely, and the this Joseph is speaking of is Three Minuets, performed by the Enzo Quartet.

The Enzo Quartet with three minuets by Giacomo Puccini, a request from Joseph Welch. The International Choral Composers Institute, ICCI, is returning for a second year, June 23rd through 27th, at the Dubois Center at UNC Charlotte Center City, with a final concert on Sunday, June 28th at the Kane Center for the Arts in Cornelius. It's a five-day immersive program dedicated to nurturing and instructing choral composers and lyricists of all levels. ICC's founder, Sherry Blevins, is the guest on this week's Piedmont Arts episode. 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Is there a piece you'd like to hear? 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That's what David Longworth of Yadkinville did when he requested this Masonic funeral music by Mozart. Claudio Abbado conducts the Berlin Philharmonic.

Masonic Funeral Music by Mozart, the Berlin Philharmonic, conducted by Claudio Abbado. You heard that on WDAV. Whatever else is going on for you right now, WDAV is here to remind you of how good it feels to discover new music, hear a human voice, and feel like a part of a community. 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And thanks. Time for one more request, this one from Chris Wood of Charlotte, who asked to hear Sergei Rachmaninoff's epic Piano Concerto No. 3 in D minor. Zoltán Kocsis is the pianist, and Edo Devart conducts the San Francisco Symphony.

0: Rachmaninoff's Piano Concerto No. 3 in D minor, Zoltán Kocsis Piano, with the San Francisco Symphony. Eero de Vaart conducted them. And that does it for this edition of WDAV By Request. 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

0: Folk Suite by William Grant Still. That was Dr. Patricia J. Hoy conducting the Northern Arizona University Wind Ensemble on WDAV. Hi, I'm Lauren Rico. So happy to spend some time with you. I hope you're doing well. 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
1: This is Piedmont Arts. The International Choral Composers Institute is returning for a second year, June 23rd through the 27th, at the Dubois Center at UNC Charlotte Center City. The Institute brings in participants from all over the world and is the brainchild of Sherry Blevins, a Charlotte-based award-winning choral composer who wanted to help other composers and lyricists further their careers.
2: Part of what we do at ICCI is we also teach not just how to get better at composing, but we also teach, you know, how to get yourself better known through social media. How do you get your foot in the door with publishing houses? How do you connect with other people in the field to potentially collaborate, which is one of the coolest things that we ended up doing. Our lyricist students and composing students are now all collaborating with one another.
1: Participants get to work with experts to hone their skills, one of the major draws of the International Choral Composers Institute.
2: One of the biggest things that they can expect is that they receive daily instruction. And so they get one-on-one instruction with their teacher that's assigned to them. And we have five different instructors. That's in a masterclass style setting. So while they're getting instruction one-on-one, they're also allowing other students to watch the process. We also instruct lyricists. And this year, because we're growing so much, we're adding new instructors for both composers and for lyricists.
1: The International Choral Composers Institute culminates in a public concert on Sunday, June 28th at the Kane Center for the Arts in Cornelius. The music on the program is written by the students and instructors of the Institute. You can get more information by listening to the full Piedmont Arts episode at wdav.org/podcasts, Apple Podcasts, and iHeart Podcasts.

Gloria from the Mass for a Sacred Place by Stephen Paulus. It was commissioned for the Cathedral of St. Paul, Minnesota, performed there by the Cathedral Choral Society, chorus and orchestra, J. Riley Lewis conducting them. WDAV is a service of Davidson College, supported by listeners like you. Hi, I'm Lauren Rico. Mozart was just 17 when he wrote his symphony number 27. It came from a very productive period in Salzburg. It's youthful, but you can definitely hear the elegance and fluency that would make him one of the most celebrated composers ever. Mozart's symphony number 27 in G. Here's Christopher Hogwood with the Academy of Ancient Music.

Mozart's Symphony No. 27 in G, the Academy of Ancient Music, with Christopher Hogwood conducting. When the workplace drama starts to pile up, lose yourself in the midday masterpiece. 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His score contains wit and brilliance and dazzling orchestration, particularly in the famous overture that has become a concert staple. This is the suite from Candide by Bernstein, performed by AGOA and the Minnesota Orchestra.

The suite from Leonard Bernstein's Candide, performed by the Minnesota Orchestra with Eiji Oe conducting. 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Hi, I am Lauren Rico. Good to be with you on this last Sunday in June. We've got the legendary lover, Don Juan. The seducer's story brims with youthful energy and dazzling orchestral effects of a 24-year-old Richard Strauss, Don Juan, performed by Zdeněk Kosler and the Slovak Philharmonic Orchestra.

0: Don Juan by Richard Strauss, Zdenek Kosler with the Slovak Radio Philharmonic Orchestra. 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
1: A rainy day can ruin a lot, huh? From picnics to parades and even performances if they're outdoors, the rain isn't really a welcome to guest, is it? Well, there are some instances, though, where a little rain is nice, even something beautiful. Hi, I'm Loki Karuna, and on this edition of Noteworthy, I'd like for us to enjoy some musical rain as written by composer Joe Hisaishi. Mamoru Fujisawa, or Joe Hisaishi as he's known professionally, grew up watching hundreds of movies with his father night after night. This, coupled with an early education in violin and orchestral composition, resulted in his becoming one of Japan's most significant film composers. So much so that he opened his very own recording studio just years after attending the Kunitachi College of Music. His most famous contributions to film are without a doubt his work with Studio Ghibli, but this watery work comes from the 1999 live-action Japanese film Kikujiro, a tune here called The Rain. In his later years, Joe not only maintained a presence in film music, but as a touring artist, selling out concert halls in Japan, here in the United States, and in countless other places across the globe. Whether it's The Rain or the hundreds of other works he's created for film and television, Joe Hisaishi is a composer who won't go unheard anytime soon, making him one of the world's most noteworthy composers. Noteworthy is a production of WDAV Classical Public Radio.
0: 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This is Merry-Go-Round of Life from the film Howl's Moving Castle by Joe Hisaishi. The composer is the pianist, joined by a studio ensemble.

Joe Isaishi, pianist with a studio ensemble, performing his own music, Merry-Go-Round of Life, from the film Howl's Moving Castle. For more information about Joe Isaishi and his music, visit noteworthyclassical.org. WDAV is a service of Davidson College, supported by listeners like you. From the Catherine and Wilton Connor Broadcast Studio, I'm Laura Enrico. Coming up, a pair of lovely piano miniatures, but right now something a bit larger. It's Luigi Boccherini, his symphony in D number 3. He's best known for his chamber music, but he did compose dozens of these symphonies. This one is performed by Cantilena with Adrian Shepherd conducting.

0: Luigi Boccherini's Symphony in D, number 3, Cantilena, with Adrian Shepherd conducting. 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

The Ballade No. 2 in F by Frédéric Chopin. That was Alexandre Thoreau, pianist. And before that, Divertissement No. 1 by John Field with Michael O'Rourke and the London Mozart Players led by Matthias Bommert. 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I'm Lauren Rico. So good to be with you this afternoon. Coming up, trumpet music from Mozart's dad. First, Igor Stravinsky's ballet Petrushka tells the story of a puppet who comes to life during a Russian Shrovetide fair. It premiered in Paris in 1911, and it helped to cement Stravinsky's reputation as one of the great musical innovators of the 20th century. This is the suite from Petrushka by Stravinsky, Leopold Stokowski, with the Berlin Philharmonic, a recording from 1957.

The Petrushka Suite by Igor Stravinsky. Leopold Stokowski conducted the Berlin Philharmonic in that recording from 1957. 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The apple doesn't fall far from the tree when it comes to the Mozarts. Wolfgang's father, Leopold, was a respected composer, violinist, and teacher in his own right. And while history remembers him largely for guiding his famous son, Leopold's own music remains charming and skillful and entertaining. This is the Trumpet Concerto in D by Leopold Mozart. George Vosburgh, soloist, and Gerard Schwartz conducts the Seattle Symphony Orchestra.

0: Trumpeter George Vosburgh joining Gerard Schwartz and the Seattle Symphony Orchestra for that Trumpet Concerto in D by Leopold Mozart. On WDAV, a service of Davidson College, supported by listeners like you.
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Columbia, an American Caprice by Louis Moreau Gottschalk, performed by pianist Philippe Martin on 89.9 FM WDAV. Few composers captured the spirit of London as affectionately and, I would say, infectiously as Eric Coates. Written in 1933, his London Suite paints musical portraits of the city, including the famous movement Knightsbridge, later adopted as the theme for the BBC radio program In Town Tonight. Here's the London Suite by Eric Coates, Sir Charles Groves, with the Royal Liverpool Philharmonic Orchestra.

0: Sir Charles Groves and the Royal Liverpool Philharmonic Orchestra with that London Suite by Eric Coates. The International Choral Composers Institute, ICCI, is returning for a second year, June 23rd through 27th, at the Dubois Center at UNC Charlotte Center City, with a final concert on Sunday, June 28th at the Kane Center for the Arts in Cornelius. 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ICC's founder, Sherry Blevins, is the guest on this week's Piedmont Arts episode. 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
1: Remember that very first time you discovered classical music? 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
0: I'm Lauren Rico. 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

Herman Belstedt's Napoli, Variations on a Neapolitan Song. Donald Huntsberger led the Eastman Wind Ensemble, featuring cornet player Wynton Marsalis.

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Thanks. Next, Tchaikovsky's Romeo and Juliet Fantasy Overture. Michael Tilson Thomas leads the San Francisco Symphony.

Tchaikovsky's Romeo and Juliet Fantasy Overture. Michael Tilson Thomas led the San Francisco Symphony. I'm Kristen Crumpler, and our music comes from the Catherine and Wilton Connor Broadcast Studio. Our next piece on this Sunday afternoon is William Grant Still's work, The Sunday Symphony. It depicts the Sunday life of a devout worshiper and expresses the religious beliefs of Still. We're listening to a performance by the North Arkansas Symphony Orchestra. Carlton R. Woods conducts.

0: William Grant Still's The Sunday Symphony. Carlton R. Woods led the North Arkansas Symphony Orchestra. Coming up, music performed by the Academy of Ancient Music. Classical music when you need it most on Classical Public Radio, WDAV.
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Francesco Gimignani's Concerto Grosso No. 10 in F major. Andrew Manzi led the Academy of Ancient Music. I'm Kristen Crumpler, and this is Classical Public Radio, 89.9 WDAV, WDAV HD1 Davidson, and WDAV.org. The International Choral Composers Institute, ICCI, returned for a second year this past week with a final concert today, Sunday, June 28th, at the Kane Center for the Arts in Cornelius. 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ICCI's founder, Sherry Blevins, is the guest on this week's Piedmont Arts episode. 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

The Ensemble Continuum performing Henry Cowell's Polyphonica for Small Orchestra. 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Now, here's Bizet's Symphony in C Major. The symphony was never performed in Bizet's lifetime because it was a student assignment he made while studying in Paris. We're listening to a performance by the New Zealand Symphony Orchestra. Donald Johannes conducts.

0: Bizet's Symphony in C Major, Donald Johannes led the New Zealand Symphony Orchestra. In a bit, music composed by Mozart. I'm Kristen Crumpler, and our music comes from the Catherine and Wilton Connor Broadcast Studio.
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Mozart's You Ladies Know What Love Is from The Marriage of Figaro, Georg Fischer led the Vienna Chamber Orchestra featuring mezzo-soprano Cecilia Bartoli. 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She discusses early American composers and musicians who will be featured in the upcoming special, Vienna in the Wilderness. 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Moving right along with Anthony and Joseph Paratore performing Debussy's Petite Suite for piano, four hands.

Anthony and Joseph Paratore performing Debussy's Petite Suite for piano four hands. 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I'm Kristen Crumpler, and I'll catch you on another Sunday. Stay tuned for Concierto with Frank Dominguez.

traveling through time with music of Spain on this edition of Concierto. You just heard from a 17th century violinist from Seville, Francisco José de Castro. That was his Sonata No. 9, performed by Chatham Baroque. Before that, a folk tune from the Spanish Golden Age, Bailado, played by the Terranova Consort. And two exquisite examples of polyphony from the Renaissance master Tomás Luis de Victoria. He's called the Spanish Palestrina, perhaps because he studied with the Italian master in Rome. Y ahora viajamos al siglo XVIII para escuchar una sonata de teclas por Manuel Blasco de Nebra. Era el organista de la catedral en Sevilla y un gran virtuoso de instrumentos de tecla. Aquí el virtuoso contemporáneo, Pedro Casals, toca la sonata número 3 en A mayor.

Piano Sonata No. 3 in A Major by Manuel Blasco de Nebra. He was the organist of the cathedral in Seville and a grand virtuoso of keyboard instruments. You heard the contemporary virtuoso Pedro Casals performing. This is Concierto, with music by Spanish and Latin American composers and performers. I'm Frank Dominguez.

a couple of selections by two Spanish nationalist composers from the late 19th century, Isaac Albéniz and Enrique Granados. Most of their music was written for piano, but it's more familiar in arrangements for guitar. You just heard the Brazilian Guitar Quartet performing El Fandango de Candil, or The Fandango of the Candle, by Enrique Granados. That's from his set of Goyescas for solo piano. And before that, El Albaicín, named for a neighborhood in Seville. Isaac Albéniz music with John Williams playing guitar and the London Symphony Orchestra conducted by Paul Daniel. This is Concierto, music by Spanish and Latin American composers and performers, and this time we're traveling through time in the music of Spain. Terminamos nuestro viaje a través del tiempo en la música española con Joaquín Rodrigo del siglo XX. Él fue compositor de muchas famosas obras para guitarra. Irónicamente, él no era guitarrista, sino pianista. Así es que escuchamos cuatro piezas para piano por Rodrigo con el pianista Artur Pizarro.

Music by Joaquin Rodrigo, a composer best known for his works for guitar. Ironically, he wasn't a guitarist, but a pianist. So we heard four piano pieces by Joaquin Rodrigo, featuring pianist Artur Pizarro. This has been an edition of Concierto, traveling through time in the music of Spain. I'm Frank Dominguez. Muchas gracias por escuchar. Nos vemos.

a selection of 17th century Argentinian and Spanish dances collected by Spanish-born musician Lucas Ruiz de Rivallas, who traveled with the Spanish viceroy to Peru in 1667. He published his influential collection Luz y Norte, Light and North, using Andean music for guitar and harp. You heard the harp consort, led by Andrew Lawrence King. Before that, a Bolivian folk tune that predates the Spanish colonial era, Naranjitai, Little Orange, with the Araquiandar Chorus of Bolivia, accompanied by the group Florilegium, under the direction of Ashley Solomon. This hour, we're traveling through time in the music of Latin America on Concierto. La próxima parada es en México en el siglo XVIII para escuchar una misa por Ignacio de Jerusalén. Él nació en Italia y pasó mucho de

A stop in 18th century Mexico for the Mass in D by Ignacio de Jerusalem as we travel through time in Latin American music on this edition of Concierto. That Mass was performed by Chanticleer and the Chanticleer Sinfonia. Joseph Jennings was the conductor. Ignacio de Jerusalem was born in Italy, but he spent much of his life in Spain and North Africa. In 1743, he went to Mexico and after a time was made the music director of the cathedral in Mexico City. He did much to expand the musical resources of the cathedral and to update its music. This is Concierto, classical music by Spanish and Latin American composers and performers.

Rosita Iglesias, number 7 of a song cycle titled Las Presencias, The Presences, by Carlos Guastavino. Jonathan Kohler played that arrangement for clarinet and piano with the pianist Rasa Vitauskaita. Carlos Guastavino was known as the Schubert of the Pampas because of his more than 500 compositions, most of them songs. Before that, you heard from the Chopin of the guitar, Agustin Barrios of Uruguay. You heard his masterpiece, La Catedral, performed by guitarist David Solis Olson. This has been Concierto, classical music by Spanish and Latin American composers and performers, and we've been traveling through time with the music of Latin America. Soy Frank Domínguez, como siempre, un gran placer y muchas gracias por escuchar.

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I'm Peter Dubois, and I'm delighted that you've joined me for the next hour of inspirational listening. We've officially crossed the threshold into summer, a time for many to enjoy relaxation, refreshment, and reflection. On today's edition of With Heart and Voice, we'll help set the tone for this season of renewal with great sacred choral and organ music by Eric Whitaker, Carenza Briggs, and Ray Vaughan Williams, among many others. We'll begin with music of great beauty and serenity for organ and harp. Organist Graham Eccles is joined by harpist Ira Lynn Jones in performing Aria in Classic Style by Marcel Grandjeanne, who was both a harpist and organist, teaching harp at the Juilliard School from 1938 until his death in 1975.